and then maybe, you know, improper, you know, or weak monitoring, you know, weak monitoring. Mm-hmm. But like I told you, we have all these places covered. We are deploying a surveillance system. And so we have the capacity to even block transactions. So, for example, if money moves, a certain amount of money moves from one account quickly to another, and we have it's live visibility. So quickly we can flag that transaction and block it midway before even the money gets to the recipient's wallet or to get moved on to another exchange, or the money is converted to fiat. We can block that transaction, and so we'll be able to, you know, manage the fraudulent issues. So, for example, if we have reasonable grounds that a transaction may be suspicious, we can block it and investigate. And only after we are satisfied that it's not a fraudulent transaction, before we allow the transaction to go through, so that you're able to stop that. We as part of the white papers that the VASP submitted to us, we've asked them for a robust cybersecurity framework, which will require that we do periodic penetration testing for these VASPs to ensure that their systems are robust. Okay. The good thing about blockchain is that it's a worldwide ledger. Mm-hmm. Okay. It's not like other things where somebody can amend it. Blockchain is worldwide ledger where everybody around the world, depending on where you are, has visibility over who is sending what and who holds what and what have you. Mm-hmm. That's the good news. Now, the other risk we are trying to address within the market is public education, for people to understand what really is virtual asset. And we are trying to use the mobile money example to demonstrate people to them what are their risks. You know, there are stable coins and there are meme coins. So you have two types of virtual assets. One is a stable coin, which is, for example, is fiat backed. So, for example, USDT or USDC is backed by the US dollar. So if you have one stable coin, or one USDT is equal to one US dollar, okay? And that one, when you put your money in it, the value of the money doesn't change. It only, your value changes only when the value of dollar goes up or goes down. But we have other meme coins, such as the Bitcoins and what have you, that are backed by just speculation, nothing. And so that one, you can put the money in

0: Good afternoon. Welcome to the marketplace. Coming up in this bulletin, the government vows to maintain fiscal discipline to help fast-track Bank of Ghana's recovery as it works to fully recapitalize the institution by 2032.
1: Give me to enforce much of those disciplines, the reforms in revenue, in expenditure, because we need to sustain long-term reduction, you know, minimization of expenditure and boosting our revenue. So there's a lot that's taking place on the fiscal.
0: Also, cocoa board target $1 billion bond issue to help fund cocoa purchases for next crop season. We will be doing more analysis on this issue. Also, Monetary Policy Committee is set to hold first meeting for second quarter of this year after recent release of 2025 Bank of Ghana financials. We have these and more coming up in this bulletin. My name is Winston Taki. Now let's bring you an update on how the Ghana Cedi is performing against major global currencies. Now to our first business story. Government has vowed to maintain the necessary fiscal discipline to help fast-track Bank of Ghana's recovery. This is coming after the central bank posted more than 15 billion cedis operating loss for last year. However, there are fears that the turnaround could drag without the required commitment from the finance ministry. Seth Tekwe is presidential advisor on the economy and has been speaking on PM Express Business Edition.
1: The minister announced just before the spring meetings, right, that the gift is to enforce much of those disciplines, the reforms in revenue, in expenditure, because we need to sustain long-term reduction, you know, minimization of expenditure and boosting our revenue. So there's a lot that's taking place on the fiscal, you know, already. Payment of suspended debt, you know, payment of some arrears alongside the IPPs, you know, that these are all fiscal measures, whilst at the same time, you know, making sure that some spending was going on in the economy and the launch of the big push, the launch of, you know, 24-hour economy, investments, activities were taking place at the same time. So, no, I think that it's an emphatic no to say that, you know, everything was left to the monetary.
2: I mean, Honorable, this is a quick one. I mean, some of these payments you spoke about, and this is something that just been pricking my mind that I want to find out that some of these payments were made sometimes 6 months into your takeover, 7 months into your takeover.
1: That's how fast and speedily.
2: And remember, that there was no reserves that was left in place for the new administration to take over and work with, because some of these monies were quite huge. So in terms of, again, the correction.
1: I'm talking about, yes, you were talking about the downside of what you thought was the management of the gold and others. So remember that one of the things was to move in quickly, you know, to strengthen the reserves, you know, which translated in appreciation, you know, the city and all that, right? It's the sanitization of the marketing of gold. So I believe that, yes, you couldn't get everything right, as Anawana was pointing out. But at the same time, we need to, you know, complement, right? The sanitization of that whole sector, which led to significant increase, you know, in reserves for the central bank. And
0: government is planning to raise some $1 billion bond issue to fund cocoa purchase for the 2025, 2026, 2027 crop season. Let's get more details on this offer and impact on the sector with my colleague, George Weafe, who joins me in studio now. George, what else has influenced government to take this action?
3: Before I get you more details on what has influenced government to go this way, let's try and understand the sector.
0: Yes.
3: Cocoa, over the past 2 years, has been going through a lot of challenges. I mean, we can talk about production challenges and what has even influenced this production challenge. You're looking at irregular weather pattern. You could also talk about cocoa-related diseases and also the galamsey as well, because most of these farmers think that going the galamsey way could get them some quick returns compared to cocoa, saddled with delayed purchases, government not paying them on time, and falling global prices that has pushed them that way. So that has gone a long way to impact on the production level when it comes to cocoa beans in this country. Also talk about decreasing demand for cocoa beans itself. Most of these global giants are looking at alternatives for cocoa, looking at their supply challenges. So you realize that even though if they produce and they go to the international market, most of these giants on the international market have switched to synthetic cocoa products to actually help with production. So demand was not like some 3 years or 4 years ago. And also don't forget that the problems in the sector has also been influenced by the domestic debt exchange program that resulted in some haircuts. So in terms of getting the required funding to finance the sector, that has been the problem. Government has come up with several options and measures to try and deal with this problem. And that is why they think that going this way to do this bond raising could be the best option.
0: At the back of this crisis that you've explained well, I want to understand currently, how is the industry doing?
3: Well, the industry is picking up. In terms of production levels, it won't be like a year ago or 2 years ago. But government thinks that they are getting it right or trying to touch the right spot to try and stimulate production. And therefore, they think that all other things being equal, going forward this year and the next crop season, things will pick up. But in terms of getting you more details on this bond issue, it is interesting. This is coming from Reuters, that is the Bloomberg News, and they are reporting that government is looking at issuing a $1 billion bond. But even though it will be a $1 billion bond, it will be denominated in the Ghana Cedi. And again, all other things being equal, they're looking at somewhere before August this year. And as I explained to you earlier on, it will be denominated in the Ghana Cedi. Now, basically, they're looking at how they can work to reduce the over-reliance on foreign banks to finance the purchase of cocoa beans in the country. They think that the market is right. They think that they've done their work well. Even before this issuance of this bond, they've done some prospecting, engaging those who matter in the local market. And they think that it will be successful. They can raise this money way in time before the next crop season to help purchase cocoa beans in this country.
0: What difference would this financing model, especially this bond, have on the overall cocoa sector industry?
3: I mean, it appears that if you engage some of the players in the industry, they'll tell you that apart from these production challenges, whether funding is a critical issue. Now, don't forget that when we go outside to raise the money, it comes at a price. If we cannot quickly turn around these monies on time to pay them, that also becomes a problem. They believe that if they go on the local market, if they raise in the local currency, where the Cedi is now even fairly stable. Don't forget that when we go for these fundraising outside, it's denominated in dollars. Now, if the Cedi is not stable, it means that we would need more Ghana Cedis to pay these bond players or investors back. If you're doing in Ghana Cedis, that brings you some comfort in terms of the now that the Cedi is fairly stable. So those exchange losses and all those things, that price into that challenge will be a thing of the past going for when they have to go this way.
0: Thank you, George. As you can see on your screen, viewers, the bond issuance to be done before August. Bond issued in Ghana Cedi, reduce over dependence on foreign capital for financing model. Government optimistic about cocoa price outlook. These are the details and the impact on the sector. Thank you very much, George, for bringing us this insightful explanation to this bond issuance. Now, we go straight to another very interesting issue, basically, from the Bank of Ghana. Now, the Monetary Policy Committee of the Bank of Ghana is set to hold its first meeting for the second quarter of this year. This should be the first meeting after the release of its 2025 financials and recent public debate. A notice from the Bank of Ghana showed that a three-day meeting will start on Monday, May 18th to Wednesday. But with the inflation going up marginally, one is not sure for now whether the Bank of Ghana may keep the policy rate, which currently stands at 14%. Let's get on to Zoom and speak to the banking consultant, Dr. Richmond Ichahene, for some analysis on this issue, as well as the cocoa bond development. Dr. Ichahene, it's good to have you with us this afternoon on the marketplace. Now, Doc, first, let me get your thoughts about the planned cocoa bond issue.
4: I've said it. Thank you very much, and good afternoon to your viewers and listeners. I think on this bond, I have done a paper already when they said that, I think about 2 months or 3 months ago. At least, what matters most, like George made a point, George made a very good point. Have we got over the deficit trusts after the DDEP? That's the first question that has to be addressed. The deficit trust is that you go and buy a Ghanaian government bond for you to be told that we are not going to pay, we're paying up to 15 years. So that is how they need to work on the confidence of it, so that especially, you know, the foreign banks will find it very difficult to participate. But the local banks, they may not have any option to go and buy it if the coupon rate is good. But if you look at it from the international bank position, from what happened to us, there is what we call deficit trust, and that one, they need to work hard on it. It's not just the figures. It's not just what you see or what you don't see. What they did has broken the confidence of the whole bond system. And it's not going to take a year. It will take quite a long time. So my only worry is that have they been able to build the confidence, or just because we see that treasury rate is going down, we think that bonds would function? That is the question that needs to be dealt extensively and practically, so that this one will go and meet the target that is set for.
0: Great.
4: Apart from that, it's a very laudable thing. But like George said, George made a very good point. When we go and borrow from the bond market in Europe, the cost, at times the cost was about 8%, excluding the exchange losses and what goes in. But so if you can secure it locally, then it means you're making a very good business.
0: Looking at the current position of cocoa bond, basically, is it a prudent decision to issue these bonds now, assessing the current position of cocoa bond?
4: Well, looking at their financial position or their solvency position, it isn't any good, because they were hit massively by the GDEP and the cocoa bills. So that is another way they have to look at it. They, as I said, they need to work on their confidence to tell them that if we take your money back, we're not going to behave as we behaved earlier, so that people will buy in. And I've told you, and let me repeat, it's not going to be a bond, which I believe the foreign institutions like the banks from South Africa and Nigeria, because they really suffered and they would actually tread cautiously. But if they can get the Ghanaian banks that are very solid, maybe they'll be able to get there. They are talking about, is it 12 billion or is it $1 billion?
0: Yeah, $1 billion.
4: Just about, let's call it 11 billion, 12 billion. They may be able to do it, provided they can also look at their costs element. You know, they have so much costs hidden in their operations. If you go there, one of the charges people said that, instead of them slimming down, they were actually adding on. What I mean by slimming down, instead of them getting a bit skewed to what they do, they were employing too many people and their overhead. So they have to do the cost-benefit analysis extensively to make sure that they are going to make money out of what they're going to do. Apart from that, buying from the whole, getting from Ghana is a laudable idea. But my only worry is the deficit trust that has existed after the GDEP.
0: But Doug, how can we best restructure the cocoa board and the sector to ensure there's efficiency for farmers and also there is profitability for and revenue generation for the country?
4: Fortunately, I'm a long-distance farmer, because we had a lot of cocoa farm in Kasem, Kwame Krum. So if the benefit is good, it's good for us. But what I'm saying is that far too long, what they should have done earlier, which we didn't do, cocoa trees were getting older. And I believe, I forgot the African Development Bank, I think I've forgotten, 2013 or 14. They wanted to give us money to go and rehabilitate the farms. But I thought the people did not do their homework, so they couldn't get the money. Secondly, the inputs for the farmers is nothing to write home about. As I sit here, I'm being called upon to bring Confidor, come and spray, and all those things. They are not there. So if we think cocoa is a strategic business, we must, as a nation, or those in power, must be able to look at it from that angle. As once upon a time, during, I'll mention the president name, President Ajekum Kufuor, it was his time that cocoa became the mainstay of the economy. Because when he came, he made a conscious effort. And I can tell you, Confidor, the supply machines, we were supplying them all over the place. Farmers get it free. And we have technical people who go to the farm to trim the cocoa. Unfortunately, since he left, I don't see how people are looking at cocoa. But if you look at gold, gold would exhaust itself. But cocoa has been with us for 100 years. So I, for one, I believe we must channel a lot of resources to cocoa.
0: Great.
4: So that cocoa can come back.
0: I want to get your thoughts on a very interesting development, which is basically the Monetary Policy Committee meeting. And I want to know, what is your expectation, especially in terms of the policy rate and subsequently inflation?
4: Thank you very much. For that one, I have a different view, and my view is very, very proactive. I've been saying that the Bank of Ghana band, which is 8 plus 2 or minus 2, we are far below even the minus 2. The minus 6 from 2 will be 6. We are 3.4. So for me, sitting here, if you ask me, looking at the impact of it, I will still go for even reduction of the policy rate. And I'm justifying this from the band that we play with. And the inflation 3.1 to 3.4, to me, it is not something unreasonable. So if we always say we are targeting inflation and we are not looking at the implication of the policy rate. I mean, yesterday, one of your speakers was talking to Ewa. He was talking about the rate coming, the GRR coming down. If your GRR is not coming down and your policy rate is not coming down, you are making the private sector to suffer. And I believe that this is an opportunity. Forget about this morning. I know you read internationally. This morning, the crude oil, Brent crude, has dropped below $100. I think almost a month. So it shows that all things being equal, our friend over there, we're going to get the oil maybe 70 or 80. So if we don't start now and we think inflation is 3.4, we want to hike it or leave it where it is, I totally disagree. I will go for at least a marginal reduction from, say, 14 to 13 or possibly 12, so that people will be lighter, private sector will be lighter to borrow money to expand the economy. That's my take on it.
0: Doc, finally, what should be the focus of the Bank of Ghana at this time during the meeting?
4: So, say what?
0: What should be the focus on the table at this time during this MPC meeting?
4: You know, they've just signed up, and the IMF are just about to sign off. And all the things they have said, like when your speaker was talking to the finance minister, the former advisor, the issues that needs to be done is that we need to speed up a little bit. The recapitalization, the losses, both the OMO losses, and I know the OMO losses are not going to incur this year, 2026, as it is. The gold, as the minister, the advisor said, must be worked so seriously that it doesn't happen again, so that the central bank will focus on its mandate of price stability. That is, and building the reserves, that will help the economy. That is what they should look at, especially when the IMF is hesitant. We should be very cautious about all the things they have said and build on what they have left, not to throw it overboard and do things as we like.
0: Dr. Richmond Ucheahene, we appreciate your time here with us on The Marketplace. Still on the central bank, the governor of the Bank of Ghana, Johnson Esiama, has bemoaned Africa's inability to effectively implement and scale digital finance policies despite years of innovation and pilot programs across the continent. Speaking at the Future of Finance Dialogue at the 3i Africa Summit 2026, Dr. Esiama said Africa already has enough ideas, frameworks, and fintech experiments, but continues to struggle with execution.
5: Future of Finance Dialogue during the 2026 3i Africa Summit. The governor of the Bank of Ghana stressed that regulatory sandboxes should no longer be viewed as temporal testing grounds, but as pathways to full market participation and innovation growth. Also speaking to Joy Business at the event.
6: So how do we move from policy to execution? Across Africa, we do not lack ideas, and I made that point strongly yesterday. We do not lack the frameworks, nor do we lack the pilots. We have these in abundance. The harder question is how we move and move from controlled experimentation to scaled and regulated deployment. Now, regulatory sandboxes have served a purpose, but they must become bridges to real market entry. The measure of a

0: done their due diligence and they are committing huge amounts of money. So the big question about whether Heath has that financial muscle to go through this mining process. Many have said that, well, the coming on board of Trafigura should even answer that question. But there are still questions that people are being asked, people are asking. We've seen some agitations in the community. All of those, questions will be provided. We will find answers to on the show where we engage Patrick and then also Pakwesi, where at the moment we ask a very simple question.
1: Yes.
0: The ministry is standing at the crossroad. What will be the decision of the ministry? Have they looked at these numbers? And does it look convincing enough to give Heath that kind of green light to still go ahead and do the operation? And so I think that the first question we need to ask Pakwesi is, I don't know, this is the numbers we are looking at. Mm-hmm. And in terms of the investment so far, the big concern has to do with whether Heath has the financial muscle to actually tackle this mine, because many have said that it's a very difficult space to actually operate in. And if you look at the trajectory so far since 2020, it looks like when FGR came into being, the main reason why they had to abandon the mine for some period of time was because of finances. If you look at your assessment that you have done so far, how do you see Heath in terms of their financial muscle to actually carry on with this, their operation in the Bogoso Christian mines?
2: Right. So, Kofi, very good afternoon to you and Winston as well, and to the rest of our audience who are connected across the globe. I'm happy to be part of this conversation because Heath Goldfield, principally, like you earlier outlined, is a local firm. Mm. And the sector minister, Honorable Makofi Bua, consistently, and indeed the entirety of government, has been calling for the need for local firms to be enabled across all spheres, particularly the mining space, hence the local content policies that we are rolling out. And so there's a lot of concern for how local businesses thrive. But despite the concern, local businesses also have to satisfy all the mandatory requirements and any other thing that matters within the enclave. It is not the conversation that, well, if you are a local mining firm, then automatically government would allow you operate even if you do not have the technical expertise or the financial capability. And so in this particular instance, there is very little focus, or let me say, the principal consideration is not the fact that Heath is a local entity. It's about the capacity. And the minister and the entirety of the ministry have had cause to consistently, in multiple engagements, review their capacity in terms of their technical expertise and their financial wherewithal in that respect. And I want to say that based on those assessments, the ministry does not have materially now any qualms to halt their operations or, as it were, truncate their engagement in any way. Because, like you rightly mentioned, they now have been able to bring on an investor, Trafigura. Now, Trafigura is a grand operator in the space when it comes to, you know, project financing and all of that across the globe. They have that kind of credibility. And they have been able to now, if you like, to put it in very plain terms, they are beginning to bankroll the operations. That should tell you that there is some kind of promise and they are pregnant with some kind of prospect. So based on that, and especially what the entity in question has been able to do within the last 4 months, there is no reason anybody may want to as it were, withdraw the green light from them, because clearly it was a troubled mind, a truly embattled mind. From the time they took the lease from the previous, you know, operators up to now, of course, the operations were even injuncted until much recently when everything became a bit stable. But so if you look at that, I mean, just look at that alone, the troubles of the past up to now, there's a lot of promise. And so there's no reason. It's like, I mean, if I want to be very plain and practical, it's like you rent a house, and forgive me, let me use this example. Maybe you rent a house, a defective structure or facility from Winston. At the time you got it, I mean, the entire facility had been submerged in a lot of mess. There was so much that had gone down the drain. If I am the landlord, it would be very unfair and illogical for me to be mounting a lot of pressure on you, especially
0: in the house.
2: Exactly, especially when clearly I know the mess of the earlier occupant. Okay, so that's basically the scenario. Heath didn't begin the damage, really. They inherited a legacy that we can all describe as very bad. But they have shown a lot of promise, and that is why
1: I also
2: still
1: get
2: operating.
1: The review from the minister's perspective, especially when it comes to how the court cases were all over the ownership and management of that particular mining infrastructure. Mm. What does the ministry say about the assessment and the court verdict?
2: Well, so the verdict of the court

0: Earlier, you would recall that there was an injunction that was placed on the mine itself by the previous holders because they were alleging that the termination did not, as it were, align with the relevant protocols and the regulations and all of that. And so it became a back and forth until the minister gave the green light. And so as we speak now, there is no necessarily outstanding legal issue, except for the fact that the previous holders, as we understand, as has come to the attention of the ministry, are currently at the Court of Arbitration. And that's an international, if you like, I don't want to call it agitation, but here in our local jurisdiction, there is really no legal tension at all whatsoever.
1: Before we come back to more assessment.
2: I think it will be a good time to bring in Patrick at this point where we are looking at the legal battle so far, as far as this lease is concerned, because if you look at the number of days that this lease has been injuncted, it's actually very significant. Now I'm looking at the number somewhere around, in terms of the injunctions, we are talking about more than 100, right?
1: Yeah.
2: Because you have 92-day injunction, 41 days injunction, and then 31. I want to find out from Patrick, do you think that if you look at this, the number of injunctions we've had so far, it is enough and sufficient to conclude that, Heath Goldfields needs a lot of time, especially looking at their earlier timelines, that because of this, constraints being put in their way by these injunctions we've seen so far, it was only fair that we give Heath some time to possibly meet the timelines that they've actually they previously had put placed in the initial lease.
3: Well, thank you very much for the question. My view truly will even transcend the question of the seeming challenges around, litigation. Litigation is normal, when it comes to engagements or arrangements like this that we have at hand. I think the central argument that, perhaps needs to be made, and when you look at the players, across the world now and the questions that countries in the global south are beginning to ask in terms of value addition and getting their local actors to actively participate in their value chains, it clearly, at least to my mind, suggests that we must necessarily have accommodation within policy and governance to make room for these local actors to be able to properly operate, so to speak, right? And yeah, speaking, I haven't looked at several examples or modules from somewhere else. So barring the litigation and several engagements that you have seen that have, operated to slow or, if you like, impede execution and implementation, I think by virtue of the fact that we are beginning to see, different Ghanaian actors be interested in the value chains that we have for our minerals, I think that in itself should give us a recourse maybe go back and re-engineer some of our governance architecture and considerations by which they can get the opportunity to do business. So that if you then throw in the litigation challenge, some of which perhaps may not necessarily be a doing of the company, it may necessarily be, maybe tussle between government and the SWAL asset holder and the like, then there is room to maybe recalibrate a little bit. But I say all of this against a certain backdrop. And that backdrop, is the effect that when we think about true value addition that, companies should generate for the Ghanaian economy broadly, specifically in the mining sector or the mining value chain, I think there are three important things that, that matter. Time is of essence and time is important. It's not clear to my mind as I speak to you now that an environment, and you can correct me if I'm wrong, but the company, I understand, got the opportunity to go ahead in terms of its license from the government of Ghana sometime in November 2025. But again, in that sector, that timing between then and now, in some cases, may be considered a little short for us to start measuring the company against certain expected deliverables or outputs. Yes, granted that they may have specific commitments that they would have to deliver on. The point I'm making there is that timeline, you've got a certain long period within which, you know, activities have to be implemented, so to speak.
2: Yeah.
3: So to almost expect that in a matter of 6-7 months, all of a sudden, the fortunes of this mine, you know, is dramatically turned around, and perhaps it is the single most important contributor to jobs output. And some of the metrics that I heard you talk about from the outset, I mean, as fine as they are and as legal and contractual as they may be, I think, I mean, speaking from a civil society perspective, and for somebody who has had the opportunity of equally looking at similar developments within the minerals industry, I think it's important we think in a manner that is accommodative of whatever structural challenges existed in the resuscitation of a mine. Reducing the conversation purely to, does a company have money? Does a company not have money? What is the law? What is not a law? Not only impedes the work of the company, but impedes the work of government and undermines the ability of the company to add value, given the government broadly, to add value to the community where it's coming from.
2: Mm.
3: So I guess what matters most, in my view, will be, yes, the governance architecture is okay. We can talk about those conversations. But there has to be a certain room within which, you know, time is allowed for some of what we saw. And I've heard you, you know, refer to some
1: so
3: of
1: them. So, Patrick, I want to understand from your perspective. Patrick, I understand from your perspective, when it comes to mines management from your, as a civil society organization, does it have to do, what do we say about ownership and control, especially when it comes to putting structures in place and managing our resources? Consistently, we've seen some mines underperform, but from your assessment and ensuring domestication of the operations?
3: Well, so that's a very important question. I think that question sits right at the center of one of the big pieces of work that we at the Institute, you know, prioritize ourselves, which is value addition in critical minerals and indeed in the minerals value chain across the continent and everywhere else that we work. When you ask what are the, you know, essential considerations, of course, the economics of the mine makes sense. Of course, you know, the extent to which we are able to exercise control, which is a big conversation that is happening across the world now. There's not a single global platform that is, you know, dedicated towards, you know, minerals value chain that you don't find the conversation of countries in the global south, you know, exercising some level of influence and control and ownership over their resources. This is a conversation happening globally. If you take the African Mining Vision, for example, it's a big conversation there. So the question truly has been, those of us that are in the global south, Ghana being an example, if you get the opportunity to redesign and re-engineer, whether it's an agreement or a lease, in a manner that allows you the opportunity to get local actors to play a role, it is important that you exercise that particular right. The question, though, will then be, within what framework do you exercise that such that you don't have a case where people complain that, yeah, we have given access to different actors that can't execute?
2: Okay.
3: And I don't think that based on the evidence that we have seen so far, somebody can pinpoint that this company will not be able to, so you keep hearing, will not be able to execute. You don't hear the company has not been able to execute. And I think for me, that's perhaps where we have to be a little bit imaginative in terms of the architecture that has been put around,
2: okay,
3: you know, this asset, so that the right safeguards are in, and to the best of the capacity of the state and also the community within which the company is going to operate, there's a very safe environment within which we can see some immediate results, whether it's from an investment standpoint, value addition standpoint. You know, because if the company works, no jobs get created.
2: We'll come back on the conversation of the engagement, the community engagement and investment.
3: Right.
2: But I want to find out from Pakwesi, if you look at the trajectory so far in terms of the Bogoso Pristia mines, and I was looking at FGL and the FGR and the issues they had with, all of these issues with finances and operations. I want to ask, what makes Heath distinct from what we have seen so far from FGR and Blue Gold? Because what we are realizing that the constraint they face between 2023 and 2024, concerns are being raised about whether Heath can actually overcome those same challenges. Some community members are raising concerns. In your assessment as the ministry, if you look at Heath Gold Fields, in terms of their operations, their technical know-how or ability, and their financial capabilities, what do you think that they have that makes them viable to actually overcome some of these hurdles that other companies actually encountered?
0: Well, Kofi, I think the response to your question is evident in the finding that I'm seeing here. Mm-hmm. Because over here, I can see a contrast between the gains of the previous operator mm-hmm. as against the current operator, which is Heath. Look at job on site, for example. Mm. Within the period, the allowable period of operation, Heath has been able to mobilize 1,400 plus jobs. Now, when you gauge that against that of the previous operator, yeah. you realize that the workforce were rather sent home. When you look at the status of the mine, yes. So in terms of gold production, for example, I'm seeing mine status. Mm. First pour February 2026, flooded to level 17. That is, it had been abandoned by the previous operator. Let's even look at the what I'm seeing here, investment in the mine, the first one.
2: Yeah.
0: So over the last 4 years, this is less than, right?
2: Yeah.
0: This sign. Okay,
2: yeah,
0: so less than $5 million had been invested by the previous operator. But the current operator, from this research finding, we can see within a period of 18 months, look at the amount of money that has been committed. And so if you were to even gauge by this statistical finding, this metric alone, you can see, like I indicated, that there's a lot of promise. And the sector minister, in his right judgment, as is always exercised, that is the reason he is still, operating. And so up until when there is incontrovertible evidence to the contrary, that the entity in question lacks technical capacity or financial muscles, I think the status quo will be maintained.
1: Talking about the case of whether the funding is quite made available, there are consideration that the sources that Heath is kind of looking forward to getting funding from shareholders, about 30 million Ghana cedis, and Transfigura about 65 million, and also ECOWAS Bank for investment and development about 100 million. The assessment is that are these monies available, or they are written off as some kind of promissory for the operationalization of some of the angles of Heath? Because we know currently Heath is doing surface mining. The deep underground mining has not fully been gone into fully. What is your assessment?
0: Right. So let's work with what we have.
2: Yeah.
0: What we know currently, at the ministry, based on their meeting with the sector minister not long ago, was the commitment from Trafigura. All right. So these prospective investments too, as and when they materialize, I'm sure we can have the conversation on them. But as of now, what we know, what has been confirmed to the ministry is the commitment from Trafigura. And we do understand, we are learning much recently, that even when it comes to the payment of severances to the agitated workers, we understand that exercise has begun. And by the close of this week, it would be absolutely completed, which would imply logically that no ex-worker of the previous operator would be able to make any demands of severance payments, because all of that is going to be cleared up. That is the latest update that I think is important to the conversation. So Trafigura has committed. For the other ones who would want to commit or who have been indicated or highlighted as possible investors, if it comes, I'm sure they would update the ministry and we'll communicate.
1: Similar complaint from several locally owned mines in this country, especially when it comes to ownership. Heath may not be the first of its kind having to confront with some of these challenges from the ministry perspective.
0: There's a policy on local content.
1: Yes.
0: The essence of that whole arrangement effectively is to ensure that our mining firms are owned principally by the local outfits. But occasionally, you would hear challenges here and there. Sometimes some of the challenges have even gotten to do with community agitations. I don't want to say this, but it's a reality that confronts us. Ghanaians as we are, more often than not, we tend to defer to anything that is foreign. We ascribe a lot of credibility to anything that is, you know, foreign. That's against our own, you know, domestic capabilities. And so if today somebody were to produce a mobile phone and we heard that, oh, this mobile phone was produced by Kofi, for example, as against a certain technician in the US, there is the probability that a lot of people would commit their resources to buying that foreign product. Exactly. When perhaps even Kofi's, you know, and products may be of, you know, superior quality. So there's that challenge. But the as of now, there's not been any reason for anybody to doubt the participation.
1: Is that what alluded to the conversation of the local firms began previously on the Adamus case compared to Heath?
0: I didn't get that.
2: It's asking about Adamus.
0: Oh, Adamus. No, as for Adamus, it's a separate issue altogether.
1: You're talking about local ownership and perception. So is that to allude to that same situation?
0: Absolutely not. Now, the case of Adamus is just about operational breaches. It is as simple as that. And if you want to categorize the breaches, I've had cause to explain that they are basically two: the environmental non-compliance and then the statutory breaches. For example, I want to touch on one of the key issues that has arisen or that arose in that particular conversation. So, for instance, if I leased any property to you, this is even in the realm of common sense. If anybody give you, you know, any structured facility, and then in the course of time you desire to repurpose it for any other usage, I think it's only prudent that you revert to the person and say that, look, you give me this structure, however, I want to do X, Y, Z to it. Okay, that is even in the realm of common sense. But in the law, Section 14 of the Minerals and Mining Act, it is stated clearly that if you're a leaseholder and you want to transfer or make any significant adjustments to the mineral rights extended to you, you only have to write to the minister for prior approval. But in the case of Adamus, apparently, based on the investigations, the multiple investigations that were conducted, they had ceded portions of their concessions to you know, other parties without recourse to the requirement of prior ministerial approval. And that was the basis. It was part of the basis for the revocation. But I have to admit, however, that, that they have submitted a petition asking the minister to temper justice with mercy. A committee has been set up for that, and we'll communicate the outcome.
2: I know there's a lot to talk about when it comes to Adamus, but this was actually the burden of Heath Goldfields when we were coming into the operation. Yeah. Right. $87 million in terms of debt not caused by Heat themselves, but they had to inherit it.
0: Yeah.
2: $25 million worker salary. Mm. $25 million, again, electricity owed to VRA, and then $37 million in SNIT, GRA, and GridCo, and contract obligations. This must be a big baggage for Heat when coming into the operations. In your own assessment as the ministry, when you are looking at some of this, you know, inherited debts, for instance, do you make any consideration or headroom for such companies who possibly are coming into the operation and say that, well, because of such headrooms, we possibly are relaxing things for you, giving you enough time to make sure that you overcome some of these challenges? Because some of the agitation we've seen so far coming from the fact that workers' salaries have not been paid. What do you know so far in terms of the clearance of the salaries, and what sort of headroom do you give such mining companies who inherited such,
0: bad legacies, maybe
2: mines?
0: Right. I mean, the logical and the most fair thing to do under the circumstances is to give them some grace period, because they were not the architects of, you know, those messy situations. And so, if they are inheriting it and they are undertaking to turn around the mine, logically, you would have to create some space. And that has also been the thinking of the minister. By way of an update, we are learning that when it comes to the workers' salaries, all of that has been cleared. Now, even the severances, and the severances has also been a very topical issue anyway. Currently, we do understand that the payments are ongoing as we speak. The payments of severances are currently ongoing, and by the close of week, that should be done. I'm sure when that is done, they'll report to the sector minister accordingly. So, yes, there is headroom, because if you don't give them that headroom, their scar will crash.
2: Let's find out from Patrick. Patrick, do you think that we need to give Heat some time in terms of giving them headroom to be able to make sure that they clear all of this debt, and even maybe buy some time from their investors to make sure that what they are doing as far as the bogus Supristel mine is concerned is actually legitimate and is following the timelines provided?
3: Well, so two things. One, I mean, in law, there's something we call presumption of regularity, right? Mm. Which is that anything that is done by, you know, somebody who's cloaked with the powers of state, we presume that they have done that regularly in accordance with the law and with due consideration to all factors that matter. Now, in this particular instance, you have a sector minister who has made a certain decision. And I'd want to believe that that decision, you know, was a due cognition of all of these factors, including what it would take for the company to, you know, turn its activities around, right? So we want to presume that that regulates. But again, from a non-state actor standpoint, if you live in this community and some of the numbers and indicators you mentioned, I just saw on the screen. So you had legacy debts that needs to be dealt with. You had, you know, accumulated areas of compensation that is, yes, you put that up now. You know, that needs to be paid to, you know, people who have worked for the mines by way of severance packages and the like. Anybody who's taking over that asset, at least in my view, and having looked at some of this for a bit, there has two options. They either have a big pot of cash they sink into it, but why will any investor soundly who wants to turn an asset around find money and just dump it into what some may categorize as OPEX without an opportunity to revive or resuscitate the mine? And I think that's the point where maybe the view that, you know, Papagosi Shandok indicates perhaps is a bit more interesting. And that's why right from the outset, I, you know, stated to you that I think that in the interest of what it means for us to unlock value from these assets, whether they are marginal assets or new assets or assets that we are aiming to revive, for whatever reason, I think it's important that we come to that conversation as a country from a point that says we are prepared to revive it.
4: Okay.
3: We are prepared to accommodate time to revive it. And we are prepared to make the decisions that help actors that are working with the state to revive it make sense. So value ultimately goes to the community. So I think it's a no-brainer to say that, you know, based on the agreements that have already been undertaken, we sit down and structure with the company to say, okay, this is how much, you know, cost that have to be incurred. And so the company puts in place some kind of plan or strategy for resuscitating. And from what Marcus seems to be saying in the studio, and he speaks for the ministry,
4: okay,
3: you know, they are far advanced in some of those conversations. Okay. So that, at least from an independent person's standpoint, seems to add a bit of value and credibility. What we don't want to do, and I think we have seen that happen in a number of value chains already, where there's a policy decision, we don't wait for the policy decision that has been made to materialize. Then there's a lot of bickering questions, and then it forestalls potential investments that can be made. This is not just happening in mining and not happening only to HIDCO. So we saw that for 8 years in the upstream sector, significant investments stalled. So what we don't want to do is to follow that same pattern in this conversation. So this is going to say that we allow a bit of space, we allow a bit of time, and put in place, you know, those technical engagements that are already happening
4: Thank
3: and the
4: you.
3: Implementation that needs to happen off the back of that to deliver results. Ultimately.
1: Thank you very much, Patrick, for your insight here, always on Beyond the Numbers. We'll surely be following up on this particular story in subsequent conversation. Any final words, Pakosi?
0: Yes, by way of my concluding remarks, I want to say that the sector minister is committed to ensuring sanity in the space. Like I intimated earlier, it is not the thinking of government that if you're a local entity and you do not have the capacity, you should be allowed. You must prove that metal as a matter of necessity. And for the fact that Heath, based on the numbers that you yourselves have churned out, are on a promising tangent, the status quo will maintain. But this is just for 30 seconds. Can I use the opportunity to congratulate the sector minister? There is a piece of good news I'm sure we can celebrate today. Today, he graduated the Law University in the UK, a postgraduate diploma in legal studies. So congratulations to Honorable Kofi Bua.
1: Great. Now, we are concluding on this. We'll surely be following up by the close of the year how they have been able to manage and whether the numbers are either increasing or going down, and bring our viewers up to date in terms of local ownership. Do we have the capacity? That's a key question. And indeed, who justifies the means? Kofi?
2: Well, definitely important, and in fact, our mining space is undergoing a lot of, you know, restructuring. We've seen a lot of local participation, and I mean, there's even that sort of perception out there that Ghana, which is definitely not the case, it's looking out for local participation, and it's a space that is growing. And the big question is, with this whole Heath Gold Fields issue, and in terms of the delay so far, how much has it even cost them? In terms of the economy of the mine. But we'll have additional time to talk about this, maybe some other time. But this has been Beyond the Numbers with me, Isaac Kofi Ejeh. I did this with
1: Winston Taki. See you on Friday at 3:30 p.m. Have a good business day. Up next is Pulse. Welcome to Joy News, and this is a big conversation we are having on Ghana's financial sector. My name is Winston Taki, and when we talk about several aspects of Ghana's public banking sector, we know 2025 has been a very interesting one. Here amongst them is the performances that have gone through the year. Many in 2024 did not quite perform well. By 2025, it seems only a handful of the banks have been hitting the profit margin. And this afternoon, I'm privileged to be spearheading the conversation on this direction of Republic Bank that has performed astronomically in 2025. The bank's financials has reported a profit margin of about 33.8% in terms of growth. And this is a great number. And we want to understand the numbers, the stories behind the figures. And I'm privileged to be seated with the managing director of Republic Bank PLC, Republic Bank Ghana, and it's in the person of Dr. Benjamin Jubuku, and his name means money. We are zooming on basically Republic Bank Ghana. Amazingly, 2025 has been the year that they've done amazingly great. And this time around, I'm having with me Dr. Benjamin Jubuku. Like I said earlier, great expectations, great numbers, and a great story. I want to hear from the horse's home map, and he's doing amazing, leading this amazing bank to record amazing profits in 2025. Doc, it's good to have you with us.
4: Nice with you.
1: Likewise. Yeah. And how's 2025 been, and how are you doing yourself?
4: I'm good.
1: Awesome.
4: The year 2025 was a fantastic year.
1: Mm-hmm.
4: Although the economy was recovering,
1: yeah,
4: we tried our best, and we achieved that results.
1: Amazing. Before we get to the results, the name Jubuku, what has it been?
4: The name Jubuku, yeah, is cowries. Mm-hmm. In the olden days, you know, we use cowries for as a butter tree.
1: Yeah.
4: And therefore, literally, it's money.
1: Mm-hmm.
4: So in era when you mention Jubuku, everybody knows exactly where you are coming from.
1: Amazing. Now, I want to get the story of Republic Bank.

0: situation is down, the currency has stabilized, we have recovered the macro. Largely, what we've been able to do last year, for example, we were able to move expenditure, total expenditure on commitment basis as a percentage of GDP from 2022 levels up to 22.7% to about 16.6% in 1 year, cutting expenditure by about 6% of GDP in one single year. The primary expenditure on commitment basis declined from 18.7% of GDP to about 13.2% all in 1 year. All of this was done without hitting growth. We saw growth, particularly non-oil GDP growth, moving from 6.1% of GDP to 7.6% of GDP. In fact, the central bank was also able to build reserves in record time, where we saw our reserves position moving to about 5.8 months of import cover, from about 4 months of import cover in 1 year. We've seen our debt numbers improving, where our debt to GDP has declined from 61.6% to 44.7%. We've seen the external debt service to domestic revenue declining to about 10%. And we've seen interest payment as a percentage to GDP, to domestic revenue, about 28.8%.
1: So what are some of the extra measures that have been instituted to sustain the current economic gains post the exit of the IMF program? Well, these are some of the questions the country's donor partners will be seeking answers at the ongoing IMF World Bank Spring meetings. George Yaffe has the rest of the story.
2: Well, apart from the war in the Middle East that will dominate discussions at the International Monetary Fund when it comes to the spring meetings, when it comes to country Ghana, it could be about what measures have been put in place to ensure that after Ghana exits the International Monetary Fund program in August this year, fiscal discipline is assured for the country. But when you engage government officials, they have maintained that they have put in place the right laws, the structures to enhance fiscal discipline, as well as improve revenue, and put in place all the necessary measures to ensure that there wouldn't be budget overruns. Well, for some, this meeting would afford government an opportunity to assure the development partners, the International Monetary Fund and the World Bank, that when they exit this program in August this year, they are assured of that continuous discipline when it comes to managing the economy, its expenditure, and raising money as well. Well, this meeting will also offer government an opportunity to engage its development partners when it comes to some projects that they are currently financing in Ghana. There are also some investors who want to invest in Ghana. This meeting will offer government an opportunity to give some fresh assurance to these international investors that they are assured of their money and their funds when they bought government bonds and other investments in the country. Government also used this meeting to assure the global community, the development partners of the US, International Monetary Fund, the World Bank, and their development partners that they are committed to fiscal discipline. From the headquarters of the International Monetary Fund, this is George Yaffe reporting for Joy Business.
1: Fitch Ratings has warned that a prolonged Iran war leading to sustained high oil prices would likely have mixed impacts across African banking sectors. The following report has more.
3: According to the UK-based firm, the effects on bank ratings would largely depend on any implications for sovereign ratings, given the strong connections between sovereigns and banks across much of the continent. Fitch said its March global economic outlook, which assumes relatively short Iran conflict and oil prices averaging $70 per barrel over 2026, did not have a major impact on macroeconomic projections for African countries where it covers banks. Consequently, it said Fitch do not expect the changes in its projections to have bank rating implications. It continued that an adverse conflict scenario involving the Strait of Hormuz remaining effectively closed until June and an average oil price of $100 per barrel in 2026 remains a rating-relevant credit risk despite the recent ceasefire. It warned that this scenario would renew inflationary pressures in many African countries, particularly net hydrocarbon importers such as South Africa, Kenya, Morocco, and Tunisia. Fitch added that it would also pressure most countries in the West African Economic and Monetary Union and could lead to fuel shortages in some areas. Again, Fitch forecasts that the worsening terms of trade and the potential for reduced foreign investor

0: appetite could pressure some currencies.
1: That's it for the marketplace. I am Pius Kojo-Baka. I can get more stories when you log on to myjoyonline.com/business. 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
2: This is the Market Watch, where we bring you updates on what is happening on the Forex market, as well as the stock market, bringing dynamics about the trading activity that happens within the week. But last week, it appeared the volume traded doubled, more than doubled, if I should put it right, according to the DSE Composite Index numbers that were released this morning. I want to go to John Nani of FinCap Securities. They are actually part of the companies or brokers selected on the 7-year bond. He would like to take his insights on what they think, or the assessment of how the bond is going to look like. But we'll also be going to Tema to speak with my colleague Carlos Coloni on what is happening at the some of the port traders are currently on strike to pick up the mood, basically, with some of them. But we'll first of all begin with John Nani, who is currently joining us live on Zoom to understand. John, it's good to have you. How is the market faring? We understand that as of Friday, the value traded in terms of stocks increased from 7.3 billion to around 18.1 billion, indicating a 59.46% in trades. How is your assessment of the market somewhere last week for me?
3: Well, I think the market was good last week, although there has been some corrections over the past few weeks, where you saw some very prominent tickers coming down from their all-time highs, and then others also still maintaining the momentum. I believe the interest in the markets has not totally weighed down, but investors keep weighing their options to determine whether they should go fixed income or still go in equity. You know, as you rightly mentioned, government has come back to the bond market and there has been an issuance already. So at this point, investors are continue to weigh their options to finally make decisions as to whether to go fixed income or equities. But I mean, generally, in the Ghanaian market, there's still interest, and the investors are still on the market trying to find good securities to acquire.
1: John, let's look at the trade-off, because that's, I mean, very interesting, the trade-off between equities and the fixed income markets. We've seen, you know, what is happening in the fixed income markets really affecting, what is happening in the equities markets affecting what is happening in the fixed income markets. In terms of treasury bills, where just, this morning we've had reports where government has missed a target again. There's also undersubscription. What is your observation in terms of what is happening in the equity space and how it's affecting the fixed income space?
3: Well, I think in as much as investors are looking for securities or investments to buy, there has been a certain dwindling of liquidity, as is indicated by the government missing their target, even though rates have slightly increased on the treasury bill market. But you realize that government has still missed their target. It tells you one thing, that the liquidity in the market is drying down gradually, in that investors have largely placed their investments. They bought some securities. And so right now, new money coming in, that is where the trade-off comes in for the securities, as indicated by the government missing their targets.
2: John, I want to understand from you on the 7-year bond, what is your assessment from FinCap Securities analysis, and also how do you expect engagements to be?
3: Well, I think the 7-year bond has seen quite some good engagement. Firstly, government was able to raise 2.7 billion on the primary market, although there were bids of about 3.15 billion and government had to reject some, just, I mean, in their bid to lower borrowing costs, right? And so there's interest for the new bond that was just issued last week. About 800 million of that bond was traded, around 12.13 averagely. And so the investors are still interested in the bond. Well, if you look at Ghana, our numbers, if you look at our economy, things are looking up. And so investors are still interested in what government has, what securities the government has to offer.
2: John, just a follow-up. The category of investors, are these just individual or institutional investors? And how is the breakdown like?
3: Well, I think institutional investors take up the major chunk of the investment, although retail engagement is also quite prominent. But on the grand scale, the institutional investors are more active in the bond market or took up more of the issuance than retail investors.
1: Let's look at ratings, right? We've seen Moody's, Fitch, and S&P all upgrading Ghana's status. How is that playing out in the market space? Do you think that that has really helped government to even record oversubscription in terms of the 7-year bond? How is the ratings shaping the outlook of government's ability to pay in the market?
3: Well, I think the rating goes a long way to tell a good story about Ghana. Right before government issued the 7-year bond, there was an investor engagement, and the minister presented the numbers, the macroeconomic numbers as it is for Ghana, and things are looking up. You look at inflation numbers; they are at an all-time low, I should say, 3.2%. Our primary reserves are looking good. Debt to GDP is about 44%. And so things are looking up for Ghana. And so I suppose that is what has reflected in the credit rating, and both local investors and international investors are recognizing that. And the rating also goes a long way to help government secure funds at a relatively lower rates. And so I believe the economy looks good from where I sit, and international investors and local investors have realized it.
2: What are the immediate exposure risks associated with such positive sentiment? We've seen this before when the headmaster gave very positive marks for economists. However, we've seen to have had similar instances where government goes on just borrowing spree. Come August, the decision to exit the IMF program looks quite viable. What are the immediate risks associated with such outlooks?
3: Well, I think the immediate rating or the outlook for Ghana, I believe the managers of the economy are enjoying the benefits that come with a good economy, right? And so I would like to think that they will keep on the same trajectory, even with the headmaster out of town. I believe that they would want to maintain the same trajectory, because it's not just good for the optics, but I mean, if the average Ghanaian citizen feels the good of the economy in their pockets, I think it tells a good story for the managers of the economy. They would be able to, based off of that, tell a good story come next election year or something. So if I were them, I think I would stay on the same trajectory so as to, stay in the books of the populace of Ghana.
1: Any of FinCap Securities, we are really grateful that you could join us with this great insight. We'll turn attention to big analysis. And so after this short break, we'll expand the ratings conversation to look at the journey so far from restricted default to now B- with a very positive and stable outlook. All rating agencies rating Ghana currently very highly. We'll look at all the indicators I will tell the stories behind the numbers.
2: The issue is big, expected to happen on the big analysis here on Beyond the Numbers. And currently, before we move to the conversation with Moody's Rating, we're going to go straight to my colleague Carlos Coloni to give us information on the mood that the Ghana Union of Traders Association, GUTA, are actually striking over the use of artificial intelligence, AI, at the port. They have indicated that it is costing them more than the previous system that was operating at the port. Previously, ICOMS and all related. We have with us Carlos Coloni, who is currently joining us on Zoom. Carlos, we want to hear from you. When you were at the port, what was the mood amongst the strikers, if I should put it that way? Carlos, kindly unmute, please.
4: Yeah, Winston, if you can hear me, I was saying that the mood at Tema Port currently is a 10-1. Freight forwarders and as well as members of GUTA and other trade associations all gathered at the GIF head office in Tema, running into hundreds of stakeholders, agents, all of them with red armbands, and they are not happy that government is not listening to their concern when it comes to the implementation of the public hand AI system. They are raising a number of concerns that the system is overcalculating the import duties they are supposed to pay. And they are saying sometimes it quadruples the actual value that they are supposed to pay to government. Apart from that, they also raised the issue of government not being ready to listen to them when they raise a technical issue like a review of their concern, which they say formally you could do it virtually, but now you have to do it in person. And even that, the government is meeting, or the committee that has been set up meets only once or twice a week, which they think is problematic. And 1st of April, they had a meeting with the finance ministry. And in that meeting, they were supposed to resolve or address these concerns. But they are saying that those concerns have not been addressed. And all effort, letters in written to the ministry, trying to get that appear not to be working. So to them, this is the only way they can get government attention to address their concerns. So they have declared a 4-day strike action at the port, not only at the Tema port, but across all points of entry from Aflao, Olubo, and all over the country. Traders and importers, freight forwarders will not be working for the next 4 days officially until government hears their concern. So that is it. No payment of duties will be effective from tomorrow. All those actions at the port will not be happening. So we can say that trade activities at the port have grinded to a halt as we speak. And there's a lot of congestion at the port. If you go to the Tema port, that is the situation. And but we are also learning that the government is actually beginning a meeting with the concerned traders as we speak. The transport minister has instructed the chief executive officer of the Maritime Authority to meet with them and discuss the issue to see how they can resolve it. So as we speak, the president of the Ghana Institute of Freight Forwarders is in that meeting with other leaders. We don't know what the outcome will be yet, but we are still monitoring the situation. So Winston, Tema is hot. Tema Port is not in a good shape as we speak, because all traders as well as freight forwarders have laid down their tools. That's the picture from Tema this afternoon.
1: Okay, Carlos, just before we let you go, this morning I was listening to Asaka Wingobet, who is the president of the Importers and Exporters Association of Ghana. Do you have a feeling, per what you have gathered so far, that there's a divided front in terms of, you know, going according to this decision to go on strike from GUTA?
4: Clearly, Kofi, that is the picture we are picking from the ground. Earlier this morning, you know that the freight forwarders issued a statement about what they claim a wing of it, the concerns he raised. And they believe that his association is not as big as their coalition. You know, this coalition, you are talking about the GUTA members, you are talking about freight forwarders and a number of associates. Fabag, all of them are in there. And so talking about the majority numbers, it appears that the coalition has bigger numbers compared to what the Importers and Exporters Association, what we will call the Wingobit Association, has. So clearly, there's some sort of division at the front, at the port as we speak. The Importers and Exporters Association, under the leadership of Wingobit, believe that, well, these challenges with the publican AI are not significant enough to warrant any sit-down strike. But of course, the coalition also believe that if your duties quadruple, it's a major concern that government would have to look into.
1: Well, Carlos, thank you very much.
2: Carlos, thank you for the updates. Yeah. We'll surely be following up on this development here on Beyond the Numbers.
1: A lot coming up on Pulse as well, right after Beyond the Numbers. Carlos will be giving updates on Pulse as well.
2: All right. When Ghana went to the medical doctor, the assessment so far in the year 2026, the Moody's, one of the doctors said that, oh, Ghana, your pulse is flowing well, seems healthy. And also, the Standard & Poor gave its own diagnosis, and they said, possibly you should eat better, drink more nutritious juices. And these are the ratings agencies. Don't forget, Ghana has a very interesting history in terms of rating. In 2024-2025, we had challenges where they called for the former president, Nnamdi Akufo-Addo, went to the AU and called for domestic or Africanized rating, where we started seeing the African Union starting to have an African rating agency. That call went to several engagement by the ECOWAS committee in Ghana when they met in Accra, and that conversation was still going on about rating domestically to ensure countries are able to borrow in the international market. But this new update gives a different outlook. If you listen to what the finance minister said somewhere in February, when he met after the budget presentation, he came to the studios of Joy News when he was speaking to Evans Mensah. And I'd like to quote one of the statements he made. He said that, I am not in a hurry to return to the capital market. No way, but I have said we have domestic infrastructure we have to build today. And he was quite emphatic that they have to build domestic infrastructure before going there. Not too long from there, we had heard the announcement of reopening the domestic market, and that brought about a lot of engagement. Ghana was already out of the international market due to the DDEP, and now we have resumed domestic bond issuance. We spoke to FinCap Securities. It says the optimism is still there. And today, the health minister, which is basically International Health Minister, Moody's and Fitch, and all the rating agencies are giving their diagnosis. And that is why we're here this afternoon to bring you insight on that development. And I have my colleague Caleb and Kofi here to give us that insight. Now, Caleb, I see the numbers there. Moody's, S&P, Fitch. What is the health minister saying?
5: Yeah, so you know the three rating agencies, these are where the most of our international bondholders or those looking to invest in the country go to get the information from. And then what these agencies says makes a big impact in your market. So if one of the agencies says that investing in Ghana is risky, it means that there's going to be a premium on your bonds. If you're going to get money from the international, even domestic bond markets, they're going to price that risk into the price of your bond. They have to pay interest rates of sometimes double, triple digits. So this is the reason why this is a very important conversation. Now, after 2022, where almost all three agencies rated our debts to be RD or restricted default, we didn't really get to the default part of the rating, but we got to right before default, restricted default. All these three agencies labeled us as restricted default, which that's what effectively blocked us out of the capital market. Now, no one says that don't go and borrow, but then because of the ratings that these agencies gave to us, it basically meant that if you go to the market, you're not going to get any money.
2: That was when we were borrowing around 29% and core.
5: Yes.
2: Okay.
5: So after the 2022 crisis and after our debt restructuring, we can see that the agencies and the recent agencies have begun upgrading their ratings on Ghana. Now, in fact, the last rating for all three agencies, that's Moody's, S&P, and Fitch, happened last year. But then this year, they've not really upgraded our rating yet. What they're upgrading is the outlook. So you have your rating, and then they also give an outlook for what investors should expect in the future. So currently, Moody's are the first to go. Even though our rating with Moody's is still the same, I think with Moody's is CAA1, that's still in the high-risk category because you have the A, B, and C. and then we have the D. So we are still in C.
2: So what does this actually mean, the CCA rating, that we are still there? So there hasn't been any change in terms of that aspect?
5: Yes. Yes. So for the CAA1 risk rating, sorry, it just means that we are still a risky, you know, destination for investment. However, that risk is mitigated. So that's what they are saying, the international markets and then the bondholders markets. So this is coming from Moody's. Now, what changed from the Moody's side is the outlook. Mm. So they are saying that in the near future, Ghana's bond markets is looking positive. And when you usually get a positive outlook from the rating agencies, it just means that they are a step closer to adjusting your rating. So in the coming months, we might see this C going back to the Bs where Ghana was before the 2022 crisis. In fact, before 2022, when you go through S&P, Moody's and Fitch, we're all in the B category, which means that we are not so good, but then we are not so bad either.
2: So let's put it in a situation like Kudus. We heard Kudus has been injured and he returns back to training within a short period by his playing. And he can only play for 15 minutes because he's not fully fit.
5: Yes.
2: So that is what is telling us, that we can play, but we are not fully fit
5: exactly.
2: To an extent.
5: Exactly. And then if you go through all three rating agencies, the remaining two, that's S&P and Fitch, they have remained stable. And then I think we'll get to that later on. But then most of their concerns are currently with the situation in the Middle East. So they all updated their commentary on the ratings, adjusting for the conflict in the Middle East. And they are saying that this is the significant concern, which is why they've not yet upgraded their outlook to either positive or a negative. But starting from Moody's, we've seen a positive outlook from Moody's.
2: Kofi, this is a very interesting dynamic. And one will wonder, what do you believe the government did to lead us to where we are today? Because to every number, there's a story behind.
1: Yeah. A lot has happened, right? From 2022 crisis story, a lot has changed, especially if you look at DSA, which is the debt sustainability analysis, which some of these ratings agencies sometimes will really focus on that, right? And if you look at our fiscal discipline as well, we've seen a lot of improvement in our fiscal discipline that has also contributed to the improvement in the outlooks that we are seeing. However, if you read all the reports by, all the ratings agencies, you still feel that they are being a little bit cautious in terms of upgrading Ghana to a certain level, right? And so you look at Moody's, you look at Fitch, you look at S&P, they all, you know, outline certain similar risk in terms of the exchange rate, for instance, gold prices, for instance. All of these things are big risk. But in terms of we getting there, you look at the debt restructuring we did, and the fact that at the moment we are able to pay on time in terms of both interest and sometimes, amortization. This tells you that, well, the country is in a good position in terms of revenue, for instance. Although we missed our targets in 2025, most people are saying that, well, it's simply because of the strong exchange situation. It's not a structural issue. So all of this is sending positive signals to the market that Ghana is back to business. And for the president and the finance minister to say, well, we believe we have what it takes in our domestic belly to make sure that we survive, we're not going to rely on the market, it also sends a positive signal. Like it did in 2021, where instead of going to the market once, we went to the market twice. It sent a negative signal that all wasn't well with Ghana. So for the president and for the finance minister to come out to say that, well, we know we are in a very good situation at the moment, but we are not rushing to the capital markets. That was a good signal that was sent to the market. But for me, one thing that has helped for us to actually, you know, brighten our outlook is the fiscal discipline, which if you look at, you know, projected expenditure for 2025, and I have the figure in my hands right now, some 293.1 billion Ghana cedis was how much we projected to spend in 2025. At the end of 2025, if you look at the provisional data, we had spent 277.7 billion cedis. That means that we had underspent by some 15.4 billion. This is the first time in a long time that we are seeing such an improvement in terms of our fiscal expenditure. Big and huge signal to the market that, well, currently you are being, you know, a little more disciplined in terms of your fiscals. And in terms of the DSA, that was done by the IMF. The last report from the IMF in December, that also tells you that, the Ghana was in a very good situation and the market actually picked that sort of, signal. Your ability to do the restructuring in your energy sector. Your energy sector was a big, big risk. Ghana's ability to sit down with the IPPs to restructure the debt, reduce the debt significantly, also sent a huge signal to the market, a big signal to the market that we are in a good situation. Your cash waterfall mechanism is currently working. All of these factors have actually helped us to actually build this bright and beautiful outlook. But just like Caleb said, almost all the ratings agencies are signaling that, well, although we believe that you're in a good situation, yeah, risks still remain.
2: Interesting enough, today, when I check the international market, I hear gold has lost greatly on international market because already we know when the war began that people needed a safe haven to put their resources. However, the terrain has changed. It looks as if the market is not responding quickly to Trump previously. Now, it looks like they are more cautious in how they move their resources. If you look at the condition, now that the Strait of Hormuz is still being locked, USA will go there and totally block it. Sadly, crude oil price has gone up. I've done beyond the $100 barrel per day. And that estimation is something that is going to affect the market as of now. And with that going forward, as a nation, we know how much we are making from the whole assignment of gold board. And going into these ratings, the alignment was that the Forex risks still persist. And that risk persistence, we also know that the US dollar has now strengthened just this morning against major global currencies. It has made even gold selling quite expensive as well, especially those holding the gold. Now, it appears investor outlook are changing. All the leaders, most finance ministers, are now at Washington discussing their possible rigs. This morning, I was listening to Georgina Georgieva, basically.
1: Christina Georgieva.
2: When she was making the curtain raiser speech, saying that the rigs, now all that is happening globally, every nation's economic fundamental is the bedrock of overcoming this international global war risks. So if you don't have a strong domestic foundation, just as fortunately it appears our inflation is within control, below, above the targeted range. We had 8, but now it appears we are within 3.2, and that is a positive one if you look at interest rates. So the fear is that with elevated crude oil prices, the cost of energy is going to trickle down on the domestic inflation, where we're going to see transport fare going up. And the interest rate will now go higher because the committee will find the need to align to reduce the risks going forward. So these are all domestic mood assessment that the committee may likely take going into the next MPC meeting. But I want to get from you, Caleb, briefly, we've seen what Moody says, what is S&P also assessing in this, from B negative to B, basically your assessment?
5: Yeah, so S&P, they've also affirmed or maintained their position on Ghana's credit rating. And if you go through all three risk agencies, they acknowledge some of the things Kofi spoke about, some of the structural changes that's happening so far, the fiscal council that has been implemented, the amendment to the fiscal management act, where now Ghana's debt to GDP ratio has to be, I think, 45 by 2028. Again, if there's any slippages within the PFM act, the finance minister has to come to parliament within four months to tell parliament what he's going to do to fix it and then align those measures in the next budget. So the international community is watching, and they say that some of the structural changes that are happening are good news for Ghana's economy. But then again, they are quick to say that majority of the stability we are seeing so far hinges on the price of gold.
1: Yeah.
5: And they acknowledge gold board's presence, how gold board has ensured the states gets full access to the dollars, which has in turn controlled the exchange rates, trickled down to inflation, and then your debt servicing in dollar terms as well. Looking very good. They say that should gold prices fall sharply, the economy of Ghana will feel it very heavily, which is why they are here to, you know, make a firm decision on whether Ghana should be upgraded or not. Again, they say that because of the ongoing war in the Middle East and because Ghana came back to the domestic capital market soon, if you look at the amounts raised from the domestic capital market, we go about 2.7 or so, and then the about 3.1 billion was tendered by the financial quality 2.7. Now, we got a somewhat low turnout. If you compare it to treasury bills, on an average, every week, we get about 8 billion in bids. If you go low, 5 billion in bids. But then for the 7 year, for about 12%, we got just 3.1 in bids, which means that your domestically, the market is not fully ready for you coming back onto the market yet, even though for the short end of the market, that's treasury bills, they are seeing 8 billion, sometimes 4 billion over subscriptions every week.
2: So the fear that you are kind of making us understand is that government, should they decide to go into the international market, may not actually meet the investor enticement that they need.
1: I mean, your domestic factors must reflect your ability to pay, right? If the market was really ready for the long-term end of the whole market, you should see about, let's say, it should rival the amounts we used to get from treasury bills, right? But to get 3.7 or 3.5, although there's oversubscription, but sometimes oversubscription in relative terms can mean, especially if you are comparing to subscription for T-bills, you used to do about 8 billion, you come to the bond market where interest rate is even relatively higher,
5: 12%.
1: You're getting about a little below 4 billion. It tells the market or international investors that, well, in terms of the bond aspect of the whole thing, you probably are not really there yet. Because if you look at even Moody's, the outlook, and S&P, Fitch, outlook for the domestic bonds, you still see the outlook is still, you know, remaining positive, still in the B minus. That tells you that your ability to pay is still being questioned, because just like Caleb said, the exchange rate situation is huge. If you find yourself in deep hot waters in terms of your currency not really responding like the way you wanted to respond, your debt stock is expected to go up. And I remember in the IMF last assessment on Ghana, the staff were a bit hesitant to upgrade our DSA status, right? Yeah. Although the mechanisms involved had pointed out that we had left the distress status, the staff still made a point that if they look at how we have anchored our growth and how we have anchored the good numbers we are seeing, almost everything be on a good exchange rate, they still see some level of vulnerability where should the exchange rate come down, you know, significantly, everything is going to reverse, like we saw in 2022, where just the exchange rate situation alone contributes about 90 billion Ghana cedis to your debt. If you look at your SOEs, you're still very exposed in terms of the SOE risk. We're seeing what's happening at cocoa board, and the estimation is that cocoa prices are still remaining very low. We are likely to see government pay huge shortfalls by 2027. All of these factors are affecting the financials of the country. And so if you want to remain very, disciplined, you need to make sure you're cutting significantly. You need to make sure that you're not paying, you know, like the audit that was done. But for that audit, according to the finance minister, they would have paid huge sums of money to people that they believe that did not warrant a payment. But all of the factors points to how we have anchored the economic growth and the good numbers on gold, which Caleb actually alluded to the fact that if we don't take time, the exchange rate will affect it.
2: Just to add, the interesting dynamics also, let's not forget that the CDI is being stable at a particular cost, according to the governor himself.
5: About 17 billion cedis.
2: Exactly. Just a brief question before we go from both of you. A simple question from just an ordinary person that may be thinking that we have gold. We say that the gold world is amazing. Yeah. We have enough gold in reserves. Why don't we just sell them and pay our debts and be free?
1: Maybe Caleb will take a bite and then I'll come in.
5: Well, I think you can't just... so your debt matures at a certain period, and your reserves are supposed to not just pay your debt, but then anchor your economy. So that's why we speak of import cover. Currently, we are doing almost 6 months of import cover. So this means that if the economy, because of the, let's say the US-Israel war, blocks Ghana from, you know, going outside, it just means that we have 6 months with the BOG's reserves.
2: Okay.
5: So if you pay all your debts with all your reserves,
2: you still have things.
5: Exactly.
2: All right.
1: Practically, you can never say that you're paying all your debts, right? You need some level of debt to look to actually give, you know, other people that you have some level of credibility. In the US, for instance, your credit score depicts who you are, how risky you are. So holding debt in itself sometimes can be bad, but it's very good. Your outlook and everything tells people that in trouble, I can help this person, I can help this entity based on the credit score we have. Right. So sometimes we may say, oh, let's just pay our debt. But sometimes holding debt alone it's also good for the economy.
2: That is why U.S. is the greatest data globally. So this is why we bring the curtains down here on Beyond the Numbers, giving you an assessment of Moody's and the rating agencies that have really checked Ghana so far. We'll be bringing you more insight here on Beyond the Numbers come Wednesday at 1 p.m. as well. But expect a very surprising topic. And my name is Winston Taikin. I did this with...
5: Caleb Zivlin.
2: And...
1: Isaac Kofi Ajayi. Pulse is next with Kenneth Jesse.
2: Good afternoon and welcome to the marketplace. Coming up in this bulletin, the World Bank projects a 4.8% growth rate for Ghana and 9% in-year inflation. Also in this bulletin, second Deputy Governor of the Bank of Ghana, Matilda Asante-Asiedu, highlights tight coordination between monetary and fiscal managers for current economic stability. Meanwhile, ECOWAS Bank for Investment and Development targets small businesses in fresh funding for Ghana this year.
6: The idea is that since the commercial banks are closer to these promoters and entrepreneurs, it will be easier and faster for us to go through the commercial banks and ensure that these monies get to the SMEs and SMIs for them to increase productivity, to enable them to employ more people and to boost the economy of Ghana.
2: We have these and more coming up in this bulletin. My name is Winston Taki. Now let's bring you an update on how the Ghana cedi is performing against major global currencies. This is the marketplace, and now to our first business story. The World Bank is projecting a 4.8% growth rate for Ghana this year. It has also forecasted a 9% inflation by the end of 2026. These projections were captured in the bank's Africa Economic Update document, and there is more in this report.
7: The projection by the World Bank is similar to what the government had estimated for this year, as captured in the 2026 budget. However, when you compare the projected growth to what was recorded for last year, then one can say that growth was slow for 2026. It is not clear for now why the World Bank is also not that optimistic about the country posting a record growth for this year. Also, when it comes to inflation, the World Bank thinks that Ghana would end the year with a rate of 9%. This is slightly higher than the 8% the government is hoping to achieve at the end of 2026. Inflation rate ending March this year stands at 3.2%. Now, based on the World Bank report, it is clear that inflation rate could be going up further in the coming months to reach this new rate by December 2026. One is not sure about whether developments in the Middle East could play a major role when it comes to the continuous spikes in the coming months. However, despite all these challenges, one thing is clear now, that Ghana will still end the year with a single-digit inflation rate.
2: Now, for more insight on this report, we have been joined on Zoom by economist Professor Peter Kwarte. Prof, it's good to have you with us this afternoon. Now, this is the latest projection coming from the World Bank on Ghana's economy. From where you sit, was it something that was to be expected, basically?
8: Oh, yes. Good afternoon to your discerning viewers and listeners. Exactly my expectation. I mean, if you look at the geopolitical tensions, what is happening in Iraq, Iran, Iran, Israel, the U.S., I mean, we can all see that if what is being equal, we don't expect higher growth rates to be projected. And therefore, the World Bank is writing, projected at 4.8%. And besides, this aligns very much with what the government has stated in its budget. So I think it's not surprising to see that. But hopefully, if this war is resolved as quickly as possible, I believe those that are engaged in the war themselves will want to end it soon. This situation might change, so we might even grow 5% or slightly above 5% if all things being equal.
2: Prof, is it fair or right for me to say that the economy is slowing down this year, looking at how we performed last year, 2025?
8: Well, some sectors are slowing down oil, especially the oil industry, if you compare to last year. And if you listen to the PIAAC report, you see a downward trend in our oil production. It's also because we are not investing much into drilling new wells, etc. So we see a decline in oil production, but other sectors are growing. In as much as we've seen growth in services, most of, you know, it's not high value services, and I would have wished that we focus attention on growing agriculture, growing industry or manufacturing as we grow the services sector. I believe if we want to provide more jobs, these are the critical sectors we need to grow in addition to adding value to agriculture.
2: Well, the World Bank is also projecting an end-year inflation rate of 9%, meaning we could see a spike in the coming month. But we still, we will still end the year based on what we're looking at. This projection, is it likely that we'll get to a point where we will have a single-digit inflation by the close of the year?
8: Well, it's very likely we'll have a single-digit inflation. But again, you base your forecast on what is happening currently, and then you can then project into the future. Again, the geopolitical tensions, the war going on, the increase in oil prices, which has had repercussions on cost of fuel, also on gold prices, on cocoa prices, you know, declining. Certainly, one could see the total effects on prices, and they are very much right in saying that inflation would perhaps ease. Not ease, but might increase in the immediate term. But again, it depends on what happens. If the war ends quickly, we'll certainly have something better than 9%. But single-digit inflation is very likely.
2: Great. The World Bank is in the same report. Is worried about Ghana's exposure to the war in the Middle East. Is that something we should consider?
8: We certainly have to consider. We are not immune from what is going on globally. We don't have strategic reserves like the U.S. or those other countries that can release part of their strategic reserves and ensure that citizens enjoy stable prices. We can, at best, boast of a few weeks of cover. And once that is exhausted, even if we have supply, we have to supply at the prevailing market rate. So we are certainly not out of the woods yet. We still have some challenges to face. Unless the war ends. So what we can do, apart from praying, is to also engage behind the scenes, use diplomatic means, add our voice to people calling for an end to the war. And hopefully this might end. But we should also be ensure that we are energy efficient. We don't, you know, in some countries, there's a ban on traveling by public officials. The use of convoy, the you know, how much they burn fuel, the use of public vehicles for funerals, and you know, we should start thinking about efficient use of fuel in our country, in addition to other means of reducing the stress on the citizens.
2: Finally, Prof, the provisional monthly indicator of economic growth has recorded a 7.5% growth for January 2026 compared to 8.2% in January 2025. This shows that the pace of the year-on-year growth in output slowed down as compared to the same period in 2025. This latest monthly GDP estimate shows that growth is quite slowing. Is this something that we should be worried as a nation?
8: I believe, given the stability that, you know, we are facing, we can pick up. But again, the point about oil, oil production last year was slightly higher than oil production this year. So it means we need to ramp up production. We need to invest in drilling more oil or in oil fields, etc. Mm-hmm. Once we're able to do that, and given the current relative stability, we should be able to grow at a faster rate. Of course, granted that the war will end as soon as possible.
2: Thank you very much, Professor Peter Kwotu, for speaking with us here on the market place, still on the economy. The second deputy governor of the Bank of Ghana, Matilda Santia-Seed, who has attributed the current economic stability to the tight coordination between the monetary and fiscal managers. She argues that that this strong partnership has gone a long way to deal with some structural and long-standing challenges facing the economy. Madame Asiedu has been speaking in an interview with the African Financial Summit.
9: So, in 2024, December, our inflation was 20. Was one CD or 16 CDs to $1, right? And our reserves were barely enough to cover 3 months of import. Fast forward to 2025, as we speak now, through very prudent monetary policy and clear fiscal discipline and proper coordination between fiscal and monetary policy, our inflation as of September was 9.4% from 28%. Our currency was voted amongst the best performing. We've gone from 16 CDs to the dollar to now just under 11 CDs to the dollar. Our reserves significantly improved, $12 billion and growing. And this has been made possible because of the very tight monetary policy stance that we maintained in the central bank, prudent micro-prudential regulation of the whole financial ecosystem, and I believe also very prudent fiscal policy. But in addition to that, we have also leveraged our gold. We are a country of gold exporters. So we have also leveraged that gold to also generate foreign currency to support, you know, our local currency and to shore up our reserves. And the recent IMF reviews that we've done, the fifth review that we've done, clearly shows the significant progress, the strong reserve that we have built, the strong currency that we have built. And it clearly points to the fact that the mix of fiscal, you know, and monetary policy coordination is working very, very well for us. So, yeah, we're in a good place, but something that we have to continue to work at to sustain.
2: ECOWAS Bank for Investment and Development has revealed that it will be advancing some significant funds to small businesses in Ghana for this year. The move is part of effort to support the SME sector because of their role in Ghana's economy. Dr. George Ejikum Donko is president of the bank and has been speaking to Joy Business.
6: As you are very much aware, the ECOWAS Bank for Investment and Development is owned by the 15 ECOWAS member countries. I'm sure we know all these countries, Benin, Burkina, Cabo Verde, Cote d'Ivoire, the Gambia, Ghana, Guinea-Conakry, Guinea-Bissau, Liberia, Mali, Niger, Nigeria, Senegal, and Togo. So these are the 15 ECOWAS member countries. Please, let me draw attention to the fact that despite the withdrawal of the AES, that is Alliance for Sahel State, namely Burkina, Niger, and Mali. Despite their withdrawal from the ECOWAS bloc, and they still continue to be members of the bank. Indeed, they had spread their interest to remain shareholders of the bank. So the heads of state actually agreed to this principle, and so they continue to be members of the bank. Now, if we come to the bank, we have a principle. Every year, we rotate the venue of the AGM. Remember that Honorable Dr. Atoh Fosin is the current chairman of the Board of Governors. And so Ghana is hosting the AGM. Honorable Fosin is handing over to another minister, specifically the Minister for Finance, the Minister for Planning and Development and Tertiary Cooperation of the Guinea-Conakry is going to succeed Honorable Dr. Atoh Fosin, which means that next year the meeting will be held in Conakry. So the country that chairs the Board of Governors hosts the AGM, and that is why we are here in Ghana.
10: Let me come to the plan for member countries or shareholders in terms of funding, and I'll be biased here. Let's look at Ghana for this year in terms of what is the plan in assisting the economy Ghana when it comes to financing, advisory, fresh investment, support for a country like Ghana. And I'll be biased here, Mr. President.
6: As you are very much aware, the private sector plays a very key role in employing many people in the economy. In other words, you look at the job, you know, market, a number of people are employed by the private sector. And that is why, as an institution, what we're going to do this year, in terms of Ghana specifically, is to actually, you devote a lot of commitment, send a lot of money, resources to the commercial banks for on lending to the SMEs and SMIs. Mm. The idea is that since the commercial banks are closer to these promoters and entrepreneurs, it will be easier and faster for us to go through the commercial banks and ensure that these monies get to the SMEs and SMIs for them to increase productivity, to enable them to employ more people and to boost the economy of Ghana.
10: And Mr. President, do I get from you the challenge of then the long-term capital? It's where you also come in as well, because most of these small businesses, the challenge for them or these commercial banks is getting access to long-term funds at some favorable interest rates for them to unlend to some of these small businesses.
6: Exactly. And that is why we, as a development bank, remember EBRD is a development bank. Mm. So we actually lend on long-term basis, sometimes 7 up to 10 years and sometimes even 15 years. If you look at the commercial banks, their tenures are very, very short, 2-3 years. So as a development bank, we come in to actually fill that gap, giving them long-term funding. And of course, some of them are even concessionary, because I can tell you that our maximum interest rate is less than 10% in terms of dollar, in terms of the euro, and in terms even of the CIFA. Mm. So you wouldn't get these terms and conditions from any commercial bank, not only in Ghana, but across all the 15 countries that we work in.
10: What about technical support? Sometimes it's said that the problem with some of these SMEs is not just about the funding, but also the advisory and then the technical support, taking them from one stage and then even growing them as well. Would the bank be playing any role in working with some of these commercial banks, looking at your expertise in the region to assist them when it comes to some technical support as well?
6: Yeah, thank you very much. So as a bank, we also support technical competencies and capabilities. We try to also support with grants. We will not directly come in and then organize some of these technical workshops or events to actually boost and to enhance the competencies of these promoters. But what we do is that we sometimes extend grants to the banks and all to the other organizations for them to run this training for us. Mm. And so we have been doing that occasionally, depending upon the nature of the project that we want to embark on.
10: Let me also come to the host country, Ghana, and we have been reading some of your economic reports, projections and predictions and all those things. The economy has seen some great stability over the past 1 year. For you, as a development bank, what do you make of this development that one of your member countries is turning the corner, the economy is stabilizing? It has implications, actually, when you also come into support. What do you make of the economic numbers, the growth numbers, and the stability that the country has recorded over the past 1 year?
6: Okay, so Ghana's economic performance in 2025 has been very remarkable indeed. From a GDP projection of below 5%, the economy is estimated to have expanded by 6%. Inflation decelerated to a single-digit territory, with debt declining markedly as a percentage of GDP. These are positive in every respect. Ghana's continuous need for infrastructure development cannot be overemphasized. The bank has financed several projects within its domain in terms of energy, healthcare, roads, hospitality, finance, SMEs, SMIs, among others. These interventions have undoubtedly supported the growth in economic activity. The bank will continue to intervene in these and other areas, be they public or private. Mm. And I can tell you that we have done a lot of investment in Ghana. So far, investment in Ghana is about over 500 million US dollars across the various sectors of the economies of Ghana, in the area of energy, mining, roads. There are many projects we have done. I don't know whether you are aware of the fact that we actually intervened in the construction of the Marriott Hotel and even Kempinski Hotel, one of the top financial institutions that actually funded that project. Yeah. So we've done a lot in Ghana, and we are still doing it.
2: Expert extensive assessment or conversation on this particular interview in subsequent bulletin. We have more news for you right after this break. Stay tuned. Welcome back to the marketplace. And now to more business update. The public interest and accountability is reporting that an amount of $434.55 million have been allocated from the petroleum revenue for last year into the flagship Big Boost project. The amount was initially allocated to the Ghana Infrastructure Investment Fund, which later created a holding account. There was more in this report.
11: The amount was transferred to a special purpose vehicle account established

0: Echia Akosa explains that this initiative is designed to eliminate the barriers farmers often face when searching for quality supplies.
1: We have a lot of farmers here who are contributing significantly in shaping the growth of agriculture and agribusiness, but there are gaps as well. And one of the key gaps that we have collectively identified is access to inputs. And we, like we always say, many years ago, about 20 years ago, we just had about 3 input dealers in the country. Now we have over 200. How are farmers getting access to them? How are also they assessing the farmers? How are farmers understanding the product and how are they applying it?
0: But GACA 2026 is more than just a marketplace. It is designed as a comprehensive learning hub. Attendees can